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2: 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Mama used to send me over with things. We struck a friendship up. 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Said he was in the war, went in the Navy. Lost his wife, lost his baby. Broke down and asked him one time, how you keep from going crazy? He said, I'll see my wife and son in just a little while. I asked him what he meant.

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She said, "Oh, by the way, son,

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And you could leave town a rich man. 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
6: Good morning, everyone, and we're delighted to be with you once again as we are in the book of Hebrews. We are starting the second chapter of Hebrews and looking at just the first four verses or so of this chapter two of the book of Hebrews. As you will recall, when we looked through chapter one was a whole lot of the author kind of establishing this point of the importance and the centrality of Christ to what he's going to say, and it's kind of everything is sort of building on that. He started off with this idea that, you know, Jesus wasn't just a prophet like the other prophets to come, who kind of were just men and kind of just spoke in part and revealed little bits and pieces, but he

He revealed fully and totally everything of God. He was that exact representation of God's nature. And so he's more than just, you know, a prophet like you would have had. And then the bulk of chapter one was talking about him as opposed to the angels. And it's the idea that the angels are these heavenly messengers and God uses them to interact with humanity and the world, and that angels are created beings where Jesus is not a created being, and really setting that dichotomy up, and how important Jesus is, and how much more Jesus matters than any, you know, than, you know, just a man, just an angel, that type of thing. And so his opening of chapter two really builds on that idea when we're talking about the messaging of Christ. And so that's where we're going to be looking at in this opening section of chapter two. The author of Hebrews says, "For this reason, we must pay much closer attention to what we have heard so that we do not drift away from it. For if the word spoken through angels proved unalterable and every transgression and disobedience received a just penalty, how will we escape if we neglect so great a salvation? After it was at the first spoken through the Lord, it was confirmed to us by those who heard, God also testifying with them both by signs and wonders and by various miracles and by gifts of the Holy Spirit according to his own will." And so again, what is all about that? And basically he's getting at the idea and the message and the testimony of Jesus. And so he's starting from this idea of the lesser, right? So we must pay closer attention to what we have heard. That is the message of the gospel as presented by Jesus and then later on by the apostles and so on and so forth. So we don't drift away from it, right? You've heard this message. So he's obviously talking to a group of people who have heard the message of the gospel, heard about the teachings of Christ and the teachings of Christ, and been started to receive some instruction therein. And he's saying we don't want to drift away. We want to remember what we've been told because who it originated from, because it originated from Christ. And then he goes back to it. So for if the word spoken through angels, and remember at this time, there was this high idea that angels were used in all forms of communication from God to man, including the Ten Commandments. There would have been a school of thought at this point in time that even the Ten Commandments were provided to Moses through an angel because God couldn't have had that level of direct contact with Moses, right? And so that's where kind of this comes from. But all the law and all of that stuff, they would have considered that as coming through angels to reach people. And that's why he says, so it was been unalterable, right? Because even though it came through an angel, it was still the word of God. So it's unalterable. And every transgression and disobedience received a just penalty, basically violation of the law, right? If you broke the law and you go back through and you look in the Old Testament and the punishments for breaking the law, again, whatever you had to do to cleanse yourself or other types of punishments that came with breaking the law and having this disconnect with God and a breaking the relationship with God, right? All of that came from breaking this law that came through the angels. Again, that's kind of the argument that the author is making here, that if this message that came through the angels can't be changed and there's a just penalty that comes with disobedience and breaking those laws, right? Those words, right? He said, how will we escape if we neglect so great a salvation? That is, the salvation is offered by Jesus, by putting our faith and trust in Jesus. In a sense, we can't ignore Jesus because of who he is, right? His message is so much greater, of so much more important. It can't be questioned. We can't change it. We can't alter it, right? If we're going to accept the word of the prophets, if we're going to accept the word of angels, then we by default have to accept the word of Christ. And that's what he's building on. He said, after it was first spoken through the Lord, right? The Lord being Jesus, right? It was confirmed to us by those who heard. Again, Jesus said it. We have all these eyewitnesses. And that's an important thing to remember about a whole lot of the New Testament and things that are being recorded in the New Testament, is that these things are being written down and shared and spoken during the lifetime of people who were with Jesus, who were with the apostles, who were, you know, with them and heard what they said and heard what they taught. And if someone says something that conflicts with what they're saying and what they're teaching,
they can then be corrected by eyewitnesses to all of these events, right? We're not so far removed that that's not happening. We're close enough in time that there are people there who can, who are eyewitnesses, you know, and can correct misinformation. So it was confirmed by us.

and then God also testifying with them both by signs and wonders, by various miracles and gifts of the Holy Spirit. So what we're seeing is basically saying, look at all the miracles that Jesus performed during his life. All of that was confirmation of God on Jesus. And then later on, after Jesus' ascension, we still have miracles being performed by the apostles like Peter and Paul, right? You read in the book of Acts, right? You read about miracles and things like that going on. And so basically what he's saying, the Holy Spirit, like we've seen evidence of the Holy Spirit showing up and the Holy Spirit doing work. Again, this idea of the Trinity, right? A lot of people are like, oh, the Trinity's not in the Bible, it's not biblical, but we see signs of it showing up here, talking about God the Father, and then our Lord and Jesus being the Son, and then the Holy Spirit, right? And all of these are attributes of the divine, right? And so we see all of that coming together here by this author, and it's reminding us of the importance of this message and how it ought to impact their lives. And so what he's saying to the receivers of this letter is basically, because of Jesus and who he is, right? He's the Son of God. He's not just a created being. He's not just a heavenly messenger. He's not just another man. He is the literal Son of God. And because of who he is, his message is the most important message. And if we're not going to ignore the message of the prophets, and we're not going to ignore the message of the angels, we absolutely cannot ignore the message of Christ. And we have all of the apostles and all these people who are telling us this message and sharing this message. So it's been confirmed what he said. So it's not just like one random person showed up and said, hey, Jesus taught this or Jesus did this. We have all of these people who are in agreeance on what Jesus said and did. And then we have all the signs and wonders of God and miracles happening that are confirming all of this, right? Kind of like we talked about the resurrection and the importance of the resurrection and the resurrection really confirming for anyone and everyone that Jesus is exactly who he said he was, right? And why we ought to look back at Jesus, and it really is that kind of linchpin that holds a lot of the faith together. And so for you and for me, when we look back at that and we think about that, and what it brings to mind for us is, as we're out here living our day-to-day life and how do we navigate our world, right? He's talking to people that, because of their study of the Old Testament, because remember, that's their scripture, that they're kind of being pulled back to some of those Old Testament ideas. And basically what he's saying, he says, no, we're in a new era because of Jesus, and we can't drift away from those teachings, right? We can't fall apart from the teachings of Jesus. We can't run and do our own thing. We can't run back into these things that were from the past. We really have to focus and stay connected to what Jesus was teaching and saying and what the disciples later shared. And that's where we as believers in this modern day age have to stay. We have to know and be aware of the teachings of Christ and make sure that in our day-to-day life, we're not being attracted by other thoughts and other ideas that might would want to pull us away from the message of Christ, right? And so we really need to go back. What was the message of Christ? The message of Christ was repent, for the kingdom of God at hand. The message of Christ was, love God with everything you have, love neighbors, and love your neighbors, right, as yourself, right? That love was that central argument, you having compassion and taking care of the less fortunate and the needy, like, the good Samaritan, right? He was the one who went justified because he met the need of his neighbor, right? And that's when it said, who's my neighbor? Well, it's that person in need, and everything else doesn't really matter, right? It's, that prayer that we say about, our Father who art in heaven, and forgive us as we forgive other people, right? All of those things. You go through the Sermon on the Mount where all the blessed are's, but then he starts talking about anger and lust and greed and judgment and all of those things, right? And so we go back there and say, all right, this is what we have from God. This is the message of what it is to be a Christian. And you shall know them by their fruit. You shall know them by their love for one another. You shall know them by how they act and how they walk and how they behave, right? That's how you identify a believer and a Christian, and that's what we're looking for. When he talks about, inasmuch as you have done to the least of these, so too you have done to me, right? All of these things are part and parcel of the teaching and the word of Jesus. When he says that, God so loved the world, he gave his only begotten Son, that whosoever shall believe in him shall not perish but have everlasting life, right? John 3:16, that verse we all, that one verse everyone knows, right? We go back to that, and that's what he said. So what does that mean? It means I have to put my belief and my faith and my trust in Christ. And if I don't have

and not just an angel, a heavenly messenger, not just a prophet who gave me a little bit piece of it, but that perfect reflection of God's nature and radiance out in his glory, right? And so that's where it comes back to. So for you and me as Christians out in the world, I have to be paying attention to, right? We must pay much closer attention to what we have heard, right? Because again, they're relying on the disciples and the apostles who showed up to teach and share them the teachings of Jesus, because these are probably not people who, or at least all of them aren't necessarily people who heard Jesus firsthand. And depending on where these are, they may not be anyone who heard Jesus firsthand, right? We don't necessarily know where this audience is. If they're outside of Judea and they're, you know, coming in after Jesus lived, right? They may never have heard Jesus himself. So they're having to take the word of the apostles. And, that's why it's so important that the apostles, you know, were sharing the same basic message with everyone and not driving people into confusion. And, you know, that's the one thing for us as Christians we have to be mindful of as well, that we stick to the basics until someone is ready to go a little bit deeper. And we have that message about the importance of the centrality of Christ, of who Jesus is, of what the gospel message is, right? The gospel message that Jesus came and he lived his life and he died on the cross so that our sins might be paid for, right, and dealt with before God, so that we might be brought back into relationship with God through faith and trust in Christ and Christ alone. And that's that basic message of the gospel, and that's what we share, and that's what we have to do. And that becomes that central doctrine of our lives, that I am redeemed because of Christ, and I live a life to honor Christ because of what he's done for me, and I live a life showing my love of God in everything I do and everything I say, because again, I'm supposed to love God with absolutely everything. I'm supposed to love my neighbor as myself. I'm supposed to, you know, think of others and value others and all of those things. All of that becomes part and parcel of being a Christian and following that message of Christ, right? And not be tempted to drift away from the message of Christ by other things that may be more alluring or more attractive for these people as they're reading and studying the Old Testament. It's, are they getting allured by some of the teachings of the Old Testament, essentially? And maybe they're trying to go back to that. And what this author's going to do after the book, it's like, no, we don't need to be doing backwards. And the thing for us as believers, we also need to be careful that we are not led astray from the teachings of Christ and caught up by different ways of thinking or new model things, just because, you know, someone says a great idea or whatever else, right? We have to really hold everything up and peer through the lens of Christ, if we will, everything that we're going to do and say and how we're going to live our lives and what rule we'll follow, because ultimately Christ sits at the center, like we talked about the other week, and the importance of who Jesus is and why he spends that first chapter dealing with the importance of Jesus, so that when he builds off of that and the importance of following the word of Christ, we have that laid out for us already. Why should we follow the word of Christ? Because of who Jesus is. Right. He's not just some guy that showed up with a couple of good ideas. No, he is the Son of God. Right. And so therefore, yes, he is due reverence. He is due respect. We ought to listen to him. If we listen, if we don't listen to these other people, we definitely need to be listening to him. And that's what the author is writing out for us. So in our day to day lives, as we're living out our lives and we're going about our business and again, home, family, work, whatever it happens to be, that we are paying close attention to what we have heard from Christ and not anyone else. All right. If it goes back to Christ, we're fine. But if we can't take it back to Christ, then we really have to start thinking about where that's coming from. And is it drawing us away from Christ? Because it is on Christ and Christ alone that we stand because of who he is. And so that's my prayer, is that if we go forward, the more and more we grow closer to him and we stand on Christ and Christ alone. Let's pray. Heavenly Father, we do thank you so much for your grace, your love, everything you do for us, Father. And we just thank you for this powerful message that you sent us through your Son, Jesus, and help it to resonate within our hearts and in our minds each and every day, the message of the gospel, the message of grace and love, the message of redemption and restoration, the message of loving you and giving over to you everything we have and loving our neighbors as ourselves, Father. That powerful message of love and grace, compassion, redemption that you have sent through your Son, that would ring out and we would make that the hallmark of our lives. We pray this in Christ's name. Amen.

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For more information on Fieldale Baptist Church, go to their website, fielddalebaptistchurch.net, or call the church office at 276-673-6748.

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5: Good morning. This is Pastor Daniel Reed at Fort Trial Baptist Church. Want to thank you for tuning in today and also thank B99 for the opportunity to bring you some truth from God's Word. So I want to start this morning by asking you a question. Have you ever gone through a season of life that felt as though your life was in ruins? You know, when you go through something that makes you feel like, I can't come back from this. You know, if you've ever felt that in your life, this series that we're starting this morning and throughout this month, this is for you. You know, this series that we're going to be in is called In the Ruins. And what this series is going to do is we're going to walk through the book of Lamentations and help us discover that when life falls apart, faith doesn't ignore the ruins. It learns how to walk through them. A little bit of context. If you have a Bible, I invite you to go to the book of Lamentations. It's in the Old Testament. And give you a little bit of context about this book. Even though Jeremiah is never specifically named, tradition believes Jeremiah to be the author of Lamentations. Lamentations as a whole is a collection of five poems, which are broken into five chapters, mourning the destruction of Jerusalem, dating back to 586 BC. Each of the first four laments, if you just kind of thumb through the first four chapters, laments, they're arranged as an acrostic using each letter of the Hebrew alphabet sequentially. Now, it was believed that this was done to communicate the totality of Jerusalem's devastation. Almost in a sense, the writer is saying, everything in our lives has been affected from A to Z. Okay? Now, today we're going to look at Lamentations chapter 1, and we're going to identify

three steps to take in the ruins. Now, just for time's sake, we're not going to be able to read through this whole chapter, but we're going to look at some selected verses within this chapter. So we're going to start with the very first verse of Lamentations, where the author, possibly Jeremiah, writes, "How she sits alone. The city once crowned with people, she who was great among the nations has become like a widow. The princess among the provinces has been put to forced labor." Lamentations begins with a devastating contrast between what Jerusalem is currently and what Jerusalem was in the past. The first step that Jeremiah encourages us to take in the ruins is this. Lamentations teaches us to acknowledge the reality of the ruins. Jeremiah acknowledges that Jerusalem was once crowded with people. Jerusalem was once great among the nations. Jerusalem was once a princess, meaning she was royal, but now she's alone. Now she's like a widow. Now, instead of a princess, she's put to forced labor. In other words, she's a slave. If you look through this chapter, five times in this chapter, Jeremiah will use the phrase, "There is no one to comfort her." In verses 2, verse 9, verse 16, verse 17, and verse 21, same phrase, "There is no one to comfort her." Not only does Jeremiah not forget what was lost, but he isn't trying to gloss over and undermine the reality of the devastation Jerusalem is experiencing. You see, here's where I think there's a disconnect sometimes with us as believers. Sometimes we as believers, we feel like we have to pretend like the ruins don't exist or they don't hurt. You know, some of you feel obligated when you're around other believers, when you go to church, you might feel this obligation to put on a fake smile and keep telling yourself, God has a plan, God has a plan. But inside, you don't believe it. Inside, you are broken, you are devastated. You feel like, as Jeremiah says, there is no one who can bring me comfort. Alistair Begg makes a great point about this. He says, as believers, we are not to pretend that suffering doesn't exist or that it might be instantly cured. Such notions are the product of empty heads and closed Bibles. Man, he's blunt, right? You see, God would rather have our honest grief than our dishonest faith. Let me say that again. God would rather have our honest grief, as Jeremiah expresses here, rather than dishonest faith. Biblical faith, it is honest enough to weep in the ruins. And by doing so, it can help lead us to the next step. So after acknowledging the reality of our ruins, not trying to hide it, not trying to gloss over it, not putting on fake smiles and claiming to believe things that we really don't believe, let's read the next two verses that we'll focus on. Lamentations chapter 1, verses 5 and 8. Verse 5 says, "For the Lord has made her," speaking of Jerusalem and Judah, "the Lord has made her suffer because of her many transgressions." Then verse 8, "Jerusalem has sinned grievously. Therefore, she has become an object of scorn." So, once we acknowledge the reality of our ruin, okay, and that we're not where we used to be, Lamentations teaches us this: identify the cause of ruin if possible. Now here, Jerusalem pinpoints the exact reason why Jerusalem is in

ruin, her sin, her transgression. Jerusalem's ruin wasn't just bad luck. It wasn't just the result of the fallen, broken world we live in and ruthless enemies. That wasn't the cause. Jerusalem's devastation was the direct result of her rebellion against God, which is what God warned would happen all the way back in Deuteronomy 28, verses 15 through 68. God warned, look, if you turn away from me, here's what's going to happen. And now Jerusalem's living in it. But we need to be very clear about something. Okay, that was Jerusalem's deal. But what about us? Understand this, while the cause of suffering in Lamentations is sin, we today as believers should not conclude that all tragedy and all suffering in our lives is the result of God's punishment over sin. So, let me give you some examples. So, when someone you love dies, when your marriage is in shambles, when the diagnosis you get from the doctor is exactly what you feared, when your child wants nothing to do with you, when your dream collapses, in those moments, in those ruins, that doesn't mean God is punishing you for sin. And do not think that. Now, it could be, instead, simply the result of the fallen, broken world in which we live. That might be the cause. It might not be your sin. It might just be the fact that the world is broken and messed up and you suffer. It could be the result of the sin of others that's affecting you. You know, going back to that, your marriage is in shambles. What if you are the faithful partner, yet your spouse was unfaithful? Hey, it's not because of your sin that your marriage is breaking up, but it was their choice to do that. Yet you're affected by someone else's sin. Or understand this, it could be the result that you are in the ruins because you're actually doing what you're supposed to be doing. You're following Jesus well. 2 Timothy 3:12 says this, in fact, all who want to live a godly life in Christ Jesus will be persecuted. When you're persecuted, it feels like you're in the ruins. You see, sometimes we will find ourselves in the ruins because we are doing exactly what we're supposed to do. I mean, scripture is full of examples like that. I mean, think of Joseph's story. Joseph loved God. He did what was right. Yet repeatedly in his life, what happened? He was sold into slavery. When he worked in Potiphar's house, he was thrown in prison because he is falsely accused. He's forgotten about for years in prison, right? All right? But he was doing what he was supposed to be doing. Yet so often in his life,

serious and vigilant and humble. In other words, though every suffering isn't the direct result of our sin, we must at the same time be willing to confirm that is not the result by searching our heart. Because like Jerusalem, sometimes we find ourselves in ruin precisely because we sin. Jerusalem was unwilling to search its heart, to identify its sinfulness until it was too late, which led to Jerusalem's ruin. However, we, if we genuinely search our hearts, if we understand our hearts, we're going to find sin. Why? Because we all sin. John the disciple wrote in 1 John 1:8, if we say we have no sin, we are deceiving ourselves and the truth is not in us. According to John, if you search your heart, like John Piper says, and you find no sin, that is to deceive yourself into believing something that's not true. If you really search your heart, you're going to find sin. Which means that when we find sin, we should acknowledge it, that it's there. So how do you know then, if we search our hearts and we're always going to find sin, if we're really honest, then how do we know that the ruin we're in isn't a cause of the sin we find? Okay. How do we know that our suffering isn't a result of the sin we find in our hearts when we search our hearts? Well, I think the answer to that is found in the next verse in 1 John. 1 John 1:9, one of the greatest verses in all of Scripture that every believer should memorize by heart. John says this, if we confess our sin, God is faithful and righteous to forgive us our sins and to cleanse us from all unrighteousness. John says, if you confess your sin to God, God is faithful and God is righteous to forgive you and to cleanse you, which is made possible through the death and resurrection of Jesus. The question we need to ask ourselves then, when attempting to identify the cause of our ruin, do I have unconfessed sin in my life? Because if so, yeah, that might be the cause of your ruin. If you search your heart and you find there's some unconfessed sin that you've been clinging to, that you've been refusing to confess to God, that might be the cause of your ruin. God as a loving Father may be punishing you, disciplining you to call you back to Himself. However, if you regularly confess your sin to God and walk with Him, look, when you find yourself in the ruin, it might be the result of the other things we mentioned earlier. It might not be your sin like Jerusalem's case. It might just be the broken world. It might be because of others. It might be because you're doing exactly what you're supposed to do. And that's just life as a believer. And that leads us to the last truth of this chapter that we'll focus on. Looking at verse 18. So Lamentations 1:18 says this, the Lord is just, for I have rebelled against His command. You know, when you read Lamentations 1 as a whole, Lamentations 1 does not conclude with the ruin resolved or ending. At the end of chapter 1, things are still a mess. So Lamentations teaches us this, to trust in God's sovereignty or control over the ruins. Despite all that Jerusalem had gone through to this point, Jeremiah rightly states that God is just through it all. David Platt says, when we walk through suffering, even suffering not due to some particular sin in our lives, there is so much temptation to sin in the midst of our suffering. And you know, one of the ways we can do that, one of the ways we can sin while in the ruins is by blaming or questioning the character of God. So while it's perfectly fine to acknowledge our hurt, to acknowledge our pain to God, it is not okay to question God's goodness in the midst of our suffering. Because we can trust in the goodness and justice of God and still grieve the ruins.

0: And that's what we see happening in this verse, in verse 18, and really throughout this chapter. Jeremiah's heart is broken over Jerusalem's devastation. But in the midst of it, he knows that God is still just for bringing about their ruin. Being in the ruins is painful. It hurts. Sometimes we find ourselves in the ruins because of our sin. Sometimes we find ourselves there for other reasons. But whatever reason you find yourself in the ruins, God's presence and character are consistent and unchanging. So if you're here today and you find yourself in the ruins, first of all, acknowledge the reality of the ruins. Stop trying to gloss over it. Stop trying to put on a happy face. Don't gloss over it. Name it to God and name it to others you trust. Second, try to identify the cause of the ruin. Make sure that you're walking in fellowship with God. Make sure that you are confessing your sin to Him and that you're not holding something back. And thirdly, trust in the sovereignty of God over your ruins. You see, ultimately, faith, it doesn't make the ruins go away. Sometimes, faith simply helps us to meet God in the middle of the ruins. So here's my challenge to you this week. This week, be honest about your ruins. If you are in the ruins, name what hurts, search your heart, and confess any sin that God reveals, and then choose to trust in God's character even when nothing changes right away.
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0: 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Today, Sunday, October 4th, is National Golf Day. 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

Jackson on Southern Virginia's country station, B99.9. Still to come this hour, Travis Tritt, Blake Shelton, also Thomas Rhett and Jordan Davis. Now it's Carrie Underwood, All-American.

Virginia's country station, B99.9, and a 1,822-pound pumpkin named Action Jackson is going viral. It's on display at Valley View Farms in Cockeysville, Maryland. The farm says its coloring looks like early morning leaves painted on a surface. The pumpkin will remain on display until noon on Halloween. The best part of that story is being able to say Cockeysville

0: Southern Virginia's country station, B99.9. This is Johnny Law. The NASCAR Cup Series is in Las Vegas. 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

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This is Johnny Law in the PVT studios. On the way, Zach Brown, Reba McEntire, Brett Young, George Strait, and more. 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

Southern Virginia's country station, B99.9. This is Johnny Law, the lawman, chasing down the best of the legends and the best of today. Here's Reba. Song's called How.

0: Southern Virginia's country station, B99.9, and college football from yesterday. Top 10 action from the AP poll. Number one, Texas, they had a bye. Number two, Georgia beat Vandy 38-14. Number three, the Fighting Irish down North Carolina 37-26. Number four, Miami 41, Clemson 13. Number five, Ohio State beat number 14, Iowa 31-14. Number six, Indiana manhandled Rutgers 47-15. Number seven, Alabama, well, they crushed Mississippi State 56-23. Number eight, Florida, they were absolutely embarrassed by number 25, Mizzou, 45-17. Number nine, Ole Miss wasn't in action. And number 10, BYU squeaked by TCU 17-10.
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And a new survey by the knowledge app Nibble reveals that 95% of singles would date someone much smarter than themselves. Of those surveyed, 58% of singles say showing off history or science knowledge on a date is straight up hot. 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

0: FD in Boston on Southern Virginia's country station, B99.9. This is Johnny Law. And the Chicago Tribune says an Oaklawn, Illinois resident recently lost $4,150 to a website that promised to cast a spell on her boyfriend. The unidentified woman, I wouldn't tell my name either, sent the money via Western Union. She then sent additional funds because the male witch, aren't they called warlocks, requested extra cash in exchange for not telling her boyfriend she was going to cast a spell on him. The woman reported the scam to the police after the spell failed. There's one born every minute.
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it depends on how fast I run, or in my case, how slow I run. I'm getting old. Southern Virginia's country station, B-90-9-9. This is Johnny Law, still to come this hour. Well, not that old. Colin Ray, Thompson Square. Also some Kitty Chesney. Here's Luke Bryan. Love you. Miss you. Mean it.

0: Southern Virginia's country station, B99.9. That's it for the Lawman. Johnny Law checking out. Going 10-7. The NASCAR Cup Series is at the Las Vegas Motor Speedway for the South Point 400. That comes up a little bit later this afternoon. We'll have complete flag-to-flag coverage. Until next time, stay safe.
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5: Here's your forecast for Rocky Mount, Martinsville, and Smith Mountain Lake. Cloudy skies tonight, lows in the upper 50s. Mostly cloudy tomorrow morning, then clearing and warmer with daytime highs in the mid-70s. Mostly clear Monday evening, then becoming partly cloudy with lows in the lower 50s. Tuesday and Tuesday night are mostly clear, highs in the upper 60s. Overnight lows in the mid-40s. Plenty of sunshine on Wednesday, a nice day with highs in the mid-70s. I'm Johnny Cottle on Southern Virginia's Country Station.

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7: Here's your forecast for Rocky Mount, Martinsville, and Smith Mountain Lake. Cloudy skies tonight, lows in the upper 50s. Mostly cloudy tomorrow morning, then clearing and warmer with daytime highs in the mid-70s. Mostly clear Monday evening, then becoming partly cloudy with lows in the lower 50s. Tuesday and Tuesday night are mostly clear, highs in the upper 60s. Overnight lows in the mid-40s. Plenty of sunshine on Wednesday, a nice day with highs in the mid-70s. I'm Johnny Cottle on Southern Virginia's Country Station.

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0: that's the road leading into the bull ring as Bush Brothers Drive, and with Rowdy Road at the next intersection. It's one of those moments of, yeah, this is pretty damn cool, having our name in on a street sign, you know, like all the Vegas marquees at Caesar's Palace or this advertisement, this, that. Our name is now cemented here at Las Vegas Motor Speedway with what this track meant for us and what we were able to do to help promote it.
1: What are you doing when you're not here at Las Vegas Motor Speedway?
0: Everywhere. This week was busy, but tried to golf with friends. I went to a concert. I was at my actual 30-year high school reunion. It was last night, and got to see everyone from Durango High School. It was pretty wild to see some old friends and then not even recognize some, but it was really cool to... I actually went back in dork mode. I was a dork in high school because I was always racing, so it's cool to hang out with some of the jocks and the cheerleaders again.
1: Well, you're not a dork here at the track. Everybody loves it. Good to see you, Kurt, and... it'll be interesting to see if Hamill gives you a little bump in the rear.
0: Yeah, he's got to get on the gas. Larson's starting to stretch this out. And with this chase format, with 10 weeks straight, you can't lose any ground right now. This is the fifth race. This is the halfway point.
1: Kurt, good to see you. Congratulations.
0: Thank you.
1: That is Kurt Busch. He's driving the pace car today. I cannot believe they made him go through pace car training. That's amazing.
2: 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We appreciate that. And what a great way to celebrate the Busch family and Kyle Busch and all of that, to have them all here and to have Kurt driving the pace car. Very special as we get set for the South Point 400.
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10: 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It is the South Point 400, race number 5 of the chase, as it is just around the corner. And, Brad, I think it's probably time we start to hear from some of the drivers that are going to compete here over the course of 400 miles.
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11: And starting 29th today in the Patriot Mobile Pink Breast Cancer Awareness Car today is Ty Dillon. 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
12: 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We got it dialed.

0: balance pretty close. Some speed comes back in the 22, so we'll kind of just take one step at a time and see what that is. So hopefully it's pretty good to start the race. We can scratch and claw our way into some stage points in the first stage and try to position ourselves to get some points at this thing. And there's no doubt that the guys in front of us in points are all pretty fast here this weekend. Mile and a half are kind of their thing, and short tracks are ours, and we got some of those coming our way too. So we'll try to do our best here today, and you take what it gives us.
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2: You've already heard from some of the starting lineup of today's South Point 400. 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
9: The Chase.
2: Continuing to count down to the green flag of the South Point 400 here at Las Vegas Motor Speedway. Time to hear from some more drivers. Let's catch up with Brett McMillan.
10: Here with Chase Elliott, you finished second here in the spring. How much difference is the heat going to make here today?
11: I would say pretty significant amount. It's warm for sure, especially for this time of year, no question. So I think the track grip certainly will be down from what it was in the spring. I anticipate the speeds being down, and I think the track's going to change a lot throughout the day and as we search for grip on this thing, and hopefully it widens out, but we'll see here very shortly.
2: Chase Elliott starting 13th today. Appreciate that, Brett. It's going to be a challenge with temps pushing towards triple digits. That time with Chase Elliott brought to you by Napa Auto Parts. 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Let's go to Wendy Venturini.
1: I'm with our pole sitter. Denny Hamlin got the job done yesterday, looking to repeat and make it three wins in a row here at Las Vegas Motor Speedway. Denny, what makes you so good here?
12: Yeah, it's a fun track that you get to move around. So I feel like as a driver, you can change the balance of your car by just choosing a different lane. So that's typically, between that and the team finding a setup that allows me to put the gas down, those things is really, equated for some good victories here over the last few.
1: Will we expect the lane to move around at all? Are you

outcome because this is his home track, as he feels he has a lot of friends and family here. I just spoke to him moments ago. Noah said he's actually pretty sore in his neck and his back, and he's hoping things are going to be okay today for tires, but it's definitely an issue we're going to continue to follow throughout the race today if we do continue to have tire issues. Now, they can make adjustments to air pressure. They were not running super low air pressures on Noah Gragson's car. I checked in with the team.

0: continue to follow these storylines. If the tires become an issue, we'll have all of that coverage from Pit Road. Brett McMillan.
1: Well, Wendy, Denny Hamlin is looking for his third straight win here at Las Vegas. But after they dominated the summer, folks are wondering what's happened to this team as he's dropped to 26 points off the lead. Well, crew chief Chris Gayle says that they've averaged around 40 points a race during the regular season, and right now they're right at it, just over 39 in the chase. But he says Larson is throwing off the curve. Last week, when Hamlin finished third, he scored 51 points and lost 25 of the lead. Gayle said he'd take 51 points a race for the rest of the year and take his chances. Both he and Hamlin expect this track to be slick with the extreme heat, and Hamlin says that he's going to put a lot more pressure on himself now with more lifting than usual. He says a lot of times in the cooler weather, they can flat-foot it around this track. Also, as Hamlin told Wendy earlier, he is going to be wearing a cool suit for one of the few times in his career.
2: Thank you very much, Brett McMillan, Wendy Venturini, and Heather DeBow. A lot of pre-race storylines for sure here at Las Vegas Motor Speedway. We are getting closer and closer to the drop of the green flag of the South Point 400.
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2: Back in Sin City, it is the South Point 400, just moments away from going trackside to get things started with the pre-race ceremonies. And again, Brad, can't hammer home this point enough. It is brutally hot today. Looks like the temperatures are going to get up around 98, 99 degrees. That would make it the hottest race of 2026 and the second hottest race in Las Vegas Motor Speedway history. So thinking about everyone down on pit lane, our turn announcers, already seen drivers like Brad Keselowski looking for some sort of shade. Get off the feet. It's going to be a warm one. It's going to test everybody today. I know Wendy had a great conversation with our poll winner, Denny Hamlin, about him wearing a cool suit essentially for the first time. And Denny joked, like, you know, well, sometimes it's hard to teach an old man new tricks, but there is some gravity to that. Hamlin is actually in very good shape. Yes, the man is 45 years old, but he goes out and wins races without a cool suit. One of the reasons why he's talked about on his podcast that he doesn't is because there is a fairly high failure rate for cool suits. And essentially what happens here, this is a system that works just fine. But race teams have a way of making things that work fine not work in the interest of speed. And what I mean by that, they might put that in just the right part of the race car where they feel it's going to benefit them the most. Any added weight is not a good thing for a race car. Typically that happens in a place of the car that gets extra hot. And for it to be a cool suit, for everything to function with the motor and everything inside of there, you don't need to overheat it.
11: The problem is when the cool suit fails with all of that water that is essentially running in tubes through a t-shirt underneath them, it gets hot and it actually works in reverse of what it's intended to do.
2: Yeah.

0: It's fascinating. You look at those cool suits, like you mentioned, like all these tubes and these chambers that when they're working correctly, pumping cold water to try to keep the internal temperatures as low as possible for those drivers. And then all it takes is for one of those things to fail or to have some issues. And then all of a sudden you got some water that's starting to boil. And all of a sudden you're cooking those drivers, the internal temperatures of these cars, they are always warm. So yeah, it's going to be a challenge. And we're going to find out who has what it takes today over the course of 400 miles.
1: And one of the things we talked about, we did see tire failures yesterday. And I should rephrase that and say we did see teams fail the tires, because what happens essentially is if they get aggressive on air pressure, they go out there, they run across the bumps, the sidewall of those tires flexes. And when it flexes so much as this car is actually under power, getting up to near 200 miles per hour, all of a sudden it is going to fail. This is a team aggressive issue. They know where the line is, or at least they think they know. That's the bigger question. Lower air pressures mean free speed. Who's going to risk it?
0: The goal is always to straddle that line, Brad. You want to go fast, you got to push the limits. That's racing. That's the name of the game. But you're right. We saw yesterday a couple teams overstep that line. Going to be interesting, the conversations that were had overnight with the crew chiefs and the drivers and how they approach those setups.
1: No question about that. We've got a great crowd here today at Las Vegas Motor Speedway. We've got all of the cars lined up on pit road, all the crew members and teams down there getting set up for opening ceremonies. Let's go trackside with announcer Jose Castillo to get things underway here in Las Vegas.
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3: Let's pray. Heavenly Father, as we pause and recognize your presence, we remember longtime Las Vegas Motor Speedway head of fire and safety employee Bud Herdick, who recently passed away. 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Father, bless our drivers, teams, officials, all here in attendance today with a great day, a safe day of racing. And watch over the men and women of our armed forces, first responders, who are protecting us and defending this freedom we enjoy. It's in Christ's name we pray. Amen.
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1: Denny Hamlin has led all 18 laps so far at Las Vegas Motor Speedway. He's got a half a second lead over Ty Gibbs. 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
1: Welcome back to Las Vegas Motor Speedway alongside Nick Yeoman. My name is Brad Gilley. Our Napa Pit reporters, Brett McMillan, Wendy Venturini, and Heather DeBow. Calling the action in the turns, we have Andrew Kerlin and Pat Patterson. We are 21 laps into the South Point 400, and Toyota has been dominant up front. Denny Hamlin has led all 21 laps so far. Teammate Ty Gibbs runs in second. Then it's Chase Briscoe and Christopher Bell. Those all Joe Gibbs teammates. And two 23-11 teammates of Bubba Wallace and Tyler Reddick running fifth and sixth respectively. William Byron seventh. Eighth is Austin Cindric. Carson Hocevar is ninth. And Nick, Kyle Larson has dropped down to 10th.
7: Yeah, I think the storyline right now are the top two in points. It has been smooth sailing for Denny Hamlin after we dropped the green flag. He has opened up a one-second lead. He's led all 22 laps. But you're right. Big concerns for Kyle Larson as he has started to fade his way now outside of the top 10 as Ryan Blaney takes a peek to the inside. So Larson starting to fall. That's exactly what those drivers, second, third, fourth, and fifth, that's exactly what they're looking for.
1: Well, I can't think of a better time than to welcome Toyota into the booth after they've been dominating the early laps of this race. Right now, it is the senior marketing manager of Toyota Racing, Mike Pricer. Mike, welcome up to the PRN booth on a beautiful day in Las Vegas.
8: Yeah, thank you for having me, and it is a beautiful day in Las Vegas. It's a little warm, but beautiful.
1: It is a little warm. Toyota Motors North America is in my hometown in North Texas, Plano, Texas, and of course, the Tundras are built in San Antonio. We're proud of that as well. I see firsthand a lot of things that Toyota does in the community, and boy, you guys really brought that to Las Vegas with some activation at UNLV and a lot of other things that you're doing for veterans as well.
8: Yeah, so on Thursday we're at UNLV and we call it the College Tour. This is our second time doing it, where we're trying to bring in motorsports, stuff about the brand into the local market and try to get engaged with the next generation of fans and teach them about the sport, teach them about Toyota. And then we were really fortunate to have Vegas's own Riley Herbst with us. And between UNLV, the football team, and the engagements, I don't know who had more fun, the fans or Riley, but it was really good to have him come back and be part of his community and just engage with them. And between the things we had, like driving sims, pit stop challenges, so we had technicians from the local Finley Toyota there to teach people how to service their cars, ask questions about that, so it just wasn't about racing. And then yesterday, we worked on a program with Johnny and Terry Gray, who are from Tricon, our truck team, and we worked with Braunability, and what it is through the charity called Rebuilding Lives Through Mobility, they find a veteran who maybe have a mobility challenge, and they donate a Toyota Sienna Braunability van that's customized to their needs. So yesterday we had the honor and the privilege to meet Andrew Pike, and he got his Sienna, and just meeting with the family and learning more about it. But just a little bit about Andrew. He was a specialist and then in the First Battalion 505 Parachute Infantry Regiment. And in March of 27 in Iraq, he was shot in the, he had a wound into his abdomen, and

0: track, backed it into the wall. Very light contact with the outside safer barrier there in turn four, but certainly, Brad, enough to put us under our first caution of the day.
1: And for Zane Smith's teammate, Todd Gilliland, he had actually not making he had not made his pit stop, so that's going to put him back on the lead lap and allow him to come down pit road all on his own. 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
0: Back at Las Vegas Motor Speedway, and we've got a ton of takers to pit lane, Heather DeVoe.
7: Yeah, 45 of Tyler Reddick was in. They decided to do right side tires. Also behind him, Joey Logano in the 22, wanting another adjustment. Four fresh sticker tires for him as well. Wendy Venturini.
8: Alex Bowman is back in, and they're going to put tires on. It's going to be four tires. I see, nope, two tires for the 48 of Alex Bowman. They psyched us out there. Austin Hill's on pit road. Shane Van Gisbergen also hitting pit road. Brett McMillan.
9: Two tires for Denny Hamlin. Said the car fired off too tight. Bubba Wallace also came in. He got two tires as well. And Ty Gibbs came back in after he got busted for speeding, and he got a four-tire change and an adjustment.
0: So kind of interesting. Did have some drivers stayed out, including Chase Briscoe and Christopher Bell. They're going to assume the top two spots. But Denny Hamlin, Brad, opts to give up the race lead.
1: All right. Well, they know what they're doing with that race car and what he wants. We'll come back. We'll give you a full field rundown before heading through the Echo Park Automotive Restart Zone here in the South Point 400.
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0: The top 10 is now up to the sixth position as they race back into one.
1: I'll tell you, Denny Hamlin is making this look like a piece of cake. Behind them, the battle is on. Bubba Wallace looks at the inside of Chase Elliott. This is a battle in the back half of the top 10.
2: Got our eyes on that. Got my eye on Ryan Blaney into turn three now, middle of the racetrack. He's trying to close down the distance between he and second place Christopher Bell.
3: You're right about that, Pat. Ryan Blaney doing a great job trying to search for a different line. He is about four car lengths off the back bumper of Christopher Bell. Behind Blaney, Daniel Suarez is on the move in fourth.
1: These Spire cars have found some speed after these rounds of pit stops. Daniel Suarez starting to breathe down the neck of Ryan Blaney, who's closing in on Christopher Bell for second.
2: Down the back stretch they go here. Once again, it's Suarez trying to close down on Blaney. Blaney's in the third spot, midway through three and four. Bottom of the racetrack, they race off four.
0: This may quickly become a three-car battle for that second spot. It's happening 1.2 seconds behind Chase Briscoe, but it is Bell in second, Blaney in third, and Daniel Suarez Chevrolet looking strong, Andrew, back into one.
1: It's about five car lengths in between all of those cars thus far. Christopher Bell runs the middle. Blaney's down low. Suarez follows Blaney in the middle group as well.
2: Chase Elliott has really fallen back since the start, since the restart here. He's back there right now trying to hang on to Austin Cindric, or actually Cindric trying to make that move on him. Up front, though, Suarez trying to close the distance on Blaney.
3: And as Suarez is trying to close the distance on Blaney, Tyler Reddick, who we're hearing is having voltage issues, continues his assault to move to the front.
1: I'm enjoying that battle that Pat just talked about. Austin Cindric running about inches off the wall in three and four. He'll go down low. Chase Elliott trying to catch him. And Riley Herbst is closing in on Chase Elliott as well.
2: Yeah, once again, Elliott not having a good restart here this time by down the back stretch. He goes trying to just hold on to spots, trying to hold on to Austin Cindric midway through three and four.
0: And he's holding on to that 11th spot for now, but he's got a couple cars right up the tailpipe out of turn number four. In fact, it's young Riley Herbst who is close to within a car length of Chase Elliott. He'll pull right to the back bumper, take a peek to the outside, now look inside into one.
1: Chase Elliott tried to throw the block. Chase went high. Herbst ended up going low. They're going to be wheel to wheel as they race down the back stretch. William Byron looks on this battle as well.
2: Yeah, William Byron thinks, well, I may be able to get two spots here real quick as he goes to work on Herbst. Bottom of the racetrack in three and four. Herbst goes upside the racetrack, and here comes Byron on the bottom.
3: And, Nick, I find this fascinating. Kyle Larson started up front. He started sixth and dropped to the back, had a long pit stop while they made an adjustment to the right front coilover system, went a lap down. He got back on the lead lap with the wave around. Larson has only moved up a handful of spots. He's running 26th. This run, it's almost like the same thing is happening to Chase Elliott that happened to Larson in the first run, and he's just going backwards. Meanwhile, William Byron seems to be the most consistent among the Hendrick drivers as he tries to work his way back into the top 10.
0: Yeah, and let's go ahead and update you on Alex Bowman as well. He runs in the 15th position, so all of those Hendrick cars right now outside of the top 10. Let's get an update from our NAP Auto Parts pit reporter, Heather DeBoe.
4: And you were just talking about Kyle Larson, and he told Cliff Daniels under caution that he just can't run the bottom in one of two, and he can't arc it like he wants to. There's just not enough grip in the rear. But he did note that he's not lacking front grip, but he's also said the back of the race car is out of the track, so struggles on the handling for Kyle Larson.
3: Thank you very much, Heather DeBoe. 17 laps to go in Patriot Mobile stage number one. Chase Briscoe leads Christopher Bell, Ryan Blaney, Daniel Suarez, Tyler Reddick, your top five.
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0: Denny Hamlin has charged his way back into the top five. He'll try to catch Chase Briscoe, Christopher Bell, Ryan Blaney, and Daniel Suarez when we return to Las Vegas Motor Speedway. 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
3: 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Alongside Nick Yeoman, my name is Brad Gilley. Calling the turns today, Andrew Curlin and Pat Patterson. 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
4: Chase Briscoe has led the last 23 laps. There are just 11 laps left in this first stage here at Las Vegas Motor Speedway. Briscoe's advantage, 1.8 seconds over Christopher Bell. Then it's Ryan Blaney who runs in third. Fastest car on the racetrack, though, by far, is Denny Hamlin. He's in the fourth position. Daniel Suarez trying to fend off a challenge from Tyler Reddick. They run fifth and sixth. Bubba Wallace runs in seventh. Carson Hocevar is eighth. Austin Cedric is ninth. And Michael McDowell runs in tenth.
3: Chase Elliott has dropped to 11th. 12th is William Byron. In fact, Alex Bowman just got around him, so move Bowman to 12th, Byron to 13th. 14th is Chris Buescher. Riley Herbst 15th. Joey Logano 16th. Brad Keselowski 17th. Shane Van Gisbergen 18th. 19th is Cole Custer. Austin Hill rounds out the top 20.
4: Well, I told you Daniel Suarez was trying to fend off a challenge from Tyler Reddick. They just traded a little paint down the back straightaway. Reddick, though, pulled off the pass entering turn number three, so move Tyler Reddick up to third. As Brad, we watched them go down into turn number one, and they were arguing over that middle lane. Daniel Suarez wanted it. Tyler Reddick was able to hang just a few feet off of that back bumper. And then when they came off of turn number two, Reddick gave him a shot in that left rear quarter panel and loosened Daniel Suarez up. So I think those two are going to agree to disagree as Tyler Reddick gets the best of that battle and is moved into the top five.
3: Couple of Chase drivers right there racing for position. Chase Briscoe is leading the way. He last pitted on lap number 35, as did second place Christopher Bell. Ryan Blaney pitted on lap 41. Denny Hamlin with the fresher tires, as I mentioned, he's in fourth. He pitted on lap 46 along with Tyler Reddick. Ryan Blaney actually just ran the fastest lap the last time by, followed by Denny Hamlin, who is second quick on the racetrack. But the big question, Nick, with eight laps to go, coming to seven laps to go here in stage number one, can anyone catch Chase Briscoe?
4: Well, right now, some of those drivers that are going to try are getting around the slow car of Connor Zilich. In fact, Bell and Blaney, Andrew, they're trying to catch Briscoe, but they're also battling for second.
5: And this battle has been heating up, and don't look now, but Denny Hamlin has a rocket ship as he closes in on this three-way battle for second.
6: Yeah, Hamlin now making his way down the Nellis straightaway. He's going to catch these two before, obviously, this stage ends. He may even get second before it's all over with. His car really fast off turn four.
3: Every single point matters. Right now, he's catching Ryan Blaney. He's about 10 car lengths off the back bumper. Ryan Blaney catching Christopher Bell. That fight for second goes back to one.
5: Blaney got a great run down the straightaway. That will allow him to take a peek to the inside of Christopher Bell. He's not quite there yet. Bell's going to get a better run off of turn number two.
6: Yeah, separation between those two, maybe a car length and a half. Christopher Bell into turn three, bottom of the racetrack. That's where his car wants to go. Upstairs is Ryan Blaney as they come off of four.
4: Off of turn number four, Christopher Bell, strong charge in the bottom of the racetrack. He'll hold that second spot. Blaney used the momentum to close to within a car length as they race back into one.
5: Oh, now it's half a car length. Ryan Blaney might get a good run on Christopher Bell this time. Bell runs the middle groove of the racetrack. Whoa! Blaney had a huge moment. Big wiggle for him down low. He was able to save that race car.
6: Oh, that's going to

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2: Welcome back to Las Vegas Motor Speedway. It is the South Point Las Vegas 400. Let's get some more updates on pit lane. Heather DeBow, it was a frustrating first stage for Tyler Reddick.
3: Yes, it was, and they made three stops there. So they did the first stop to change tires. They came down a second time to change the battery. They came down a third time to make sure everything they did there was correct, but they also gave Tyler Reddick something that he could use to purge his cool suit should he continue to have voltage issues. He also just told the team, guys, remind me to keep drinking here throughout the race to prepare himself should he have to turn his cool suit off.
4: Thank you very much, Heather DeBow. 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
2: Stage one winner Chase Briscoe is going to restart your race leader. Daniel Suarez has had a really nice day. He runs in the second position. Ryan Blaney is third. Alex Bowman runs in the fourth spot. The Hurricane Carson Hocevar is fifth. Sixth is Bubba Wallace. Seventh is Chris Buescher. Eighth is Christopher Bell. Ninth, meanwhile, is Joey Logano moves up. In fact, Bubba Wallace, I believe, just got sent to the rear of the field for equipment interference. So check that. He will fall outside of the top ten. So it'll be Bell seventh, Logano eighth, McDowell ninth, and Chase Elliott in 10th.
4: Field is going through the freeway insurance chutes. The rest of the top 20, William Byron restarts in 11th, Shane Van Gisbergen. Then it's Cole Custer, Brad Keselowski, Austin Hill, Ty Gibbs, Riley Herbst, Kyle Larson, Austin Dillon, Ricky Stenhouse Jr. Before we go back to the Echo Park Automotive Restart Zone, let's check in with Napa Pit Reporter Wendy Venturini.
5: Austin Zindrick was happy with the balance. He came in fifth, but he is restarting in the 26th position. They had a slow stop on the right front tire. It got held up. They lowered the jack. The team was making their way around to the left side. They had to go back to the right side to finish that pit stop, so they lost a lot of ground on pit road. He'll restart 26th.
4: All right, thank you very much, Wendy Venturini. The field is in tow behind the 2026 Toyota Camry XSE Pace Car. Been a big day for Toyota so far. They have led just about every single lap here today. The only one they didn't was when Ryan Blaney had it very briefly in a cycle of pit stops.
2: Here comes the field out of turn number four, about to enter the Echo Park Automotive Restart Zone. It'll be Chase Briscoe to the inside, Daniel Suarez to the outside as we are getting set to restart the South Point 400. Here at Las Vegas in stage number two. Green flag is in the air, and Chase Briscoe is not wasting any time. A great launch, Andrew Kerlin, as he leads the field into turn one as Kyle Larson goes down below the apron.
6: Oh, yeah, Chase Briscoe shot out of the gun. It's chaos behind him. Side by side for second, it's Ryan Blaney and Daniel Suarez. The battle is on three wide behind them.
7: Briscoe half a car length now down the Nellis straightaway into turn three. Behind him, Suarez goes up and gives him a tap, actually shoots him forward off of turn number four.
4: Everyone trying to grab real estate here in the South Point 400. Chase Briscoe leads him back to the line. Then it's Daniel Suarez, Alex Bowman, Penske teammates side by side, Blaney inside Logano.
6: And they're two by two behind him as well with Buescher and Hocevar racing each other. But the Penske teammates, Ryan Blaney's down low. Joey Logano's up high down the back straightaway.
7: That's a battle for fourth, and they stay side by side as they rocket down the Nellis straightaway into turn three. Three wide behind him momentarily. That battle doesn't loosen up any off turn four.
2: I mentioned Kyle Larson on that restart. He's running 14th. He took it all the way down to the grass as he's running mid-pack. Up front, though, clear sailing for Chase Briscoe, Daniel Suarez, and Alex Bowman.
6: And the best battle is still those Penske cars. Joey Logano cannot shake Ryan Blaney. Christopher Bell has a front row view of that, and he may jump in on the action here, Pat, as they race down the backstretch.
7: Now right behind Bell is Hocevar in that line, working their way down to turn number three. Also, Chris Buescher is right there. Once again, now Logano will get separation, and he's in the fourth spot.
4: Blaney just caught in the wrong line. He dropped two spots, got passed by Logano, got passed by Christopher Bell, now is getting passed by Carson Hocevar before he can tuck back in.
6: And these two drivers have history from just a few weeks ago. Let's see how aggressive they race each other. Blaney is down low. Hocevar runs the middle dirt of the racetrack. No difference between those two drivers.
7: They stay side by side with each other. Blaney on the inside, Hocevar to the outside. Hocevar at the middle of the racetrack in three and four, and they stay pretty much locked together off the corner.
2: Ryan Blaney will slide up in front of Carson Hocevar after out of turn number four. Meanwhile, battle for the lead is on. Andrew, here comes

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1: Welcome back to the South Point 400 here at Las Vegas Motor Speedway alongside Nick Yeoman. My name is Brad Gilley. Andrew Curlin, Pat Patterson calling the play-by-play up in the turns. Our Napa pit reporters, Wendy Venturini, Heather DeBow, and Brett McMillan. 52 laps to go here in stage number two. Chase Briscoe has led the most laps here today at 67, and right now he enjoys a 2.1 second lead over his teammate Christopher Bell. Nick, one of the storylines in this race, chase drivers who have had issues. We could even start with their pole-winning driver, Denny Hamlin.
6: You could add another one to the list, too. Just saw William Byron kind of tag the wall out of turn number two. He's struggling right now, running in the 20th position. But you're right. It really starts with the top two in points. Kyle Larson had an extended stay on pit lane. Some handling issues caused for a longer stop. He has not fought his way back into the top 20 yet, being running in the 22nd position. And then for Denny Hamlin, he was running inside the top five, looking really good in stage number one. Complaining of some tight conditions, running that outside group in turns three and four. That car just stepped out on him. Hamlin very fortunate not to hit the wall or get hit by anyone else. His charge back to the front has been slow going as well. He runs in the 18th position. So, Brad, this is why we're not handing the championship trophy to anyone quite yet, because Denny Hamlin, Kyle Larson, they've been the best over the last couple weeks of the season, but they have not had good days so far in Las Vegas.
1: They have not had good days. Ty Gibbs, a speeding penalty. Bubba Wallace, a penalty on pit road. Tyler Reddick having voltage issues with his car. And as we look up front, Chase Briscoe, Christopher Bell, Ryan Blaney, Joey Logano, all chase drivers in the top four. Shane Van Gisbergen, a non-chase driver, he's running fifth right now. Chris Buescher, RFK, has struggled a bit during this chase. He's actually running in the sixth spot. Riley Herbst, Las Vegas native, he's really waving a flag for 2311 Racing. In fact, he is the top driver out of that shop right now, running in seventh. His teammate Bubba Wallace runs in eighth. Brad Keselowski, Carson Hocevar round out the top 10. The big news this week, Brad Keselowski not returning to RFK Racing. He spoke with us yesterday during our qualifying show. Talked about a big interest for him in continuing to drive a race car. A lot of rumors swirling around with Brad Keselowski. And quite honestly, these rumors are more of wouldn't it be cool if kind of rumors. There is nothing set in stone other than Brad Keselowski will not return to the organization.
6: And Brad, to his credit, went and spoke to the assembled media in the media center for a good 15, 20 minutes earlier today, but didn't glean a lot from the answers from Brad Keselowski, keeping it kind of tight to the vest. There is definitely more to the story there. We're going to find out, but clearly right now, not a lot of folks from RFK or Brad Keselowski want to talk about it, but certainly it's the divorce that we've talked about all week long that I think caught a lot of people by surprise.
1: Yeah, I think that did catch a lot of people by surprise. And the best thing you can do if you want to find a new job in a race car is run well. And right now, Brad Keselowski just outside of the top 10, running in the 11th spot here with 46 laps to go in stage number two. We're not even to the halfway point of the South Point 400, and I'm happy about that because we've seen some amazing racing right now. We've been slowed only three times for cautions. The first, Zane Smith. He had a spin in stage number one. Denny Hamlin's spin right before the end of stage number

0: 3 now. Bottom of the racetrack is where Cindric is. Here's Hosovar closing it down to about 2 car lengths.
1: Hosovar's got a nice run off of turn number 4. Pulls to within a car length of Austin Cindric. Pops to the outside. Now looks inside, and he'll charge to the bottom to get his lap back. So move Carson Hosovar in that 21st position. Back to the lead lap. Still waiting for pit stops and staring down the end of stage number 2. It's Austin Cindric, Chase Elliott, William Byron, Kyle Larson, and Chase Briscoe, your top 5 in the South Point 400.
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4: Las Vegas Motor Speedway has turned into a strategy race similar to what we see on a high tire wear track like Richmond Raceway, and we are definitely here for it. We have 13 laps to go in stage number 2 of the South Point 400. 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
4: Back in Las Vegas Motor Speedway, Brad Gilley alongside Nick Yeoman. 10 to go here in stage number 2. Brett McMillan, Wendy Venturini, Heather DeBow, our Napa pit reporters, Andrew Curlin, Pat Patterson, calling the action in the turns. And Nick, most of the teams who have come through pit road on that last green flag cycle are starting to unlap themselves naturally. Brad Keselowski has done it. Riley Herbst has done it. Daniel Suarez has done it. We saw Carson Hosovar and Denny Hamlin do it as well. So they're not going to be trapped a lap down here at the end of the stage.
1: Yeah, that's the good news. The bad news is they're going to sacrifice the opportunity to pick up some stage points. That is the play for drivers like Cindric, Elliott, Byron, and Larson, who are going extremely long. Here's the thing, though, Brad, is Austin Cindric roars out of turn number 4. He's going to come to the start-finish line with 8 laps to go in the stage. Keeping my eye on that Bass Pro Shops Toyota car of Chase Briscoe. He has now worked his way up to 3rd. In fact, Andrew Curlin, he's going to try to take 2nd away from Chase Elliott in turn number 1.
10: Chase Briscoe is coming in a hurry. Lots of lap cars, but Chase Elliott can put up no fight against Chase Briscoe. He easily gets around Chase Elliott.
11: Yeah, Briscoe made Elliott look like he was tied to a stump there. There really wasn't any kind of fight at all, and he just keeps on keeping on. Bottom of the racetrack, here comes Briscoe off the 4th corner.
4: It is going to be 7 laps to go in stage number 2. Chase Briscoe is reeling him in. He is only 4 seconds behind race leader Austin Cindric right now as they head back to turn number 1.
10: And 4 seconds against a slow Austin Cindric, just trying to make it to the end of this stage. Cindric passed me, and here comes Briscoe passing my position. Briscoe's down the back straightaway.
11: Yeah, if he doesn't get held up, Briscoe may be able to get there. It's a long way to get to Cindric, who's just exiting 4. Briscoe in the middle of 3 and 4.
1: He's running out of time, though, out of turn 4. There's 6 laps to go in the stage.

0: The South Point 400, and right now, pit road will remain closed. 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
0: It is the South Point 400 at Las Vegas Motor Speedway here on the Performance Racing Network. Christopher Bell finished third in stage number two, but Brett McMillan, the hood, is up on his Toyota.
6: Nick, he came in with pits closed. They're trying to fix the power steering, and they have four guys up under the hood trying to take care of that, and they are pulling things apart. Holding the hood up, trying to see if they can diagnose exactly what the problem is. I haven't heard any communication on the radio at this point, but they also have those internal communication. Hood going down, so we'll see if they feel like they have solved the problem, trying to keep them on the lead lap. They're not going to change. Well, they've sent a jackman around. Nope, they're saying go ahead. They're sending it back out, trying to keep them on the lead lap. Let's go down to Heather DeBoe as the pits have opened up.
7: And William Byron into his pit stall, telling Rudy Fugel he needs a little bit more right rear grip. Also in, Joey Logano needs to be a little bit tighter, but doesn't want too much. And Kyle Larson, not quite sure what he'll need for these thicker tires, but they're going to do four tires and Sunoco fuel. Winnie Venturini.
8: Austin Cindric really had to stretch it out. Glad to see the four tires of fuel for him. Also on pit road on the far end, we have pit stops happening. Brett McMillan.
6: And Bubba Wallace gave his team a pep talk when that caution came out after a bobble on that last stop. This one went perfection. Four tires for Bubba Wallace. Tightened it up just a little bit. He pulled back out, and he is headed on the track.
0: Four tires all around for the front runners. And the race off of pit lane is won by Chase Briscoe, followed by Bubba Wallace, Daniel Suarez, Ryan Blaney, Alex Bowman, and the rest of the field exiting turn number two as we speak. We'll re-rack the field when we come back to Las Vegas Motor Speedway.
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0: A little bit further behind, there's Joey Logano, who slipped back there, but there's Kyle Larson picking up the pace. He goes to the middle of the racetrack, trying to get his Chevy running up towards the front.
1: 90 laps to go in the South Point 400. Want to give you a couple of updates on the happenings during that last cycle. We reported that Denny Hamlin had to drop back in the field on the restart. That's because he actually didn't maintain pace car speed. The reason being, he stopped on the track, reported to Chris Gayle that he had no fuel pressure. That could be a developing story. Also, Christopher Bell, Brett McMillan reported his power steering issues throughout this race. They put some power steering fluid in. It did not help, Nick. So Christopher Bell's got a tough hoe.
2: Right now, those two drivers run 24th and 25th, Hamlin and Bell. And a reminder that Joe Gibbs Racing Toyotas started 1, 2, 3, 4. We dropped the green flag, but Hamlin and Bell having some major issues here with 89 laps to go in the South Point 400. Up front, it's Chase Briscoe. That has been the story for much of the day, Brad, as other Toyota drivers have faltered. Chase Briscoe, no challenge right now. He's got a big lead over Ryan Blaney, 1.3 seconds on the stopwatch.
1: We have Toyota, Ford, Chevy. The top three is Chase Elliott is running in the third spot. A quick snapshot of the points. Now that all stage points have been paid, Kyle Larson still being shown as the leader, now with a 43-point advantage over Denny Hamlin, but Hamlin is really trying to run through the field. Kyle Larson is actually kind of having trouble maintaining in the top 10. So that's a 43-point advantage. Back 52 points with no power steering is Christopher Bell. Back 64, Joey Logano in fourth. Logano came into this race minus 67 to the points leader.
2: Yeah, you kind of look at the points, and I don't see anybody that's running in the top five, Brad, that can say, we're having a great day in Las Vegas. Really, it's Chase Briscoe, who has moved up two spots into the sixth position, still 79 back. He's having the banner day, but it has been an interesting day, a host of issues for all of our Chase drivers.
1: Last week, we saw Kyle Larson become the first driver in the Chase era to get maximum points in a race. That was 75 for winning the race and winning Stage 1 and Stage 2. He got an extra point for being the Xfinity fastest lap. Right now, the fastest lap goes to Denny Hamlin. He did that on lap number 3. That could change. What's not changing right now is Chase Briscoe up front. He won Stage number 1 and Stage number 2, and with 86 laps to go in the race, enjoys a 1.7 second advantage over Ryan Blaney.
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0: Bouncing it off the wall. That championship feels wide open as well because Justin Allgaier, who was the number one overall seed coming in, he's had a miserable start to the chase. So as everything transitions to Charlotte next weekend, all three of these championships still very much up in the air.
1: Down the back straightaway, we got a fight in the top five with Cindric and Reddick, Pat.
2: Not going to be much of a fight. Reddick has had a faster car than Cindric. He's going to try to make the move as they exit the corner pretty even.
0: Out of turn number four, Austin Cindric, about a one, maybe a two or three car length advantage. Got a good charge out of turn number four and opens a gap on Tyler Reddick, but Reddick is stalking him, Andrew, back into one.
3: Reddick has been working very patiently on Austin Cindric. He was close to him. Now he's about five car lengths back of him as they head down the back straightaway.
2: Cindric, well, we'll call it five or six car lengths back down into turn number three. Cindric got at the bottom of the racetrack. Reddick goes up next to the wall where he likes to run. And off the corner he goes, trying to close the distance.
1: Let's give you a snapshot in the top six. Chase Briscoe's driving away, but Ryan Blaney runs in second. Bubba Wallace is catching him right now. Austin Cindric runs in fourth. Tyler Reddick's catching him. Behind them, Chase Elliott has been caught by Kyle Larson.
3: Kyle Larson is there in that Kyle Busch tribute scheme. Two car lengths off of the Napa Chevrolet. Larson diamonds the corner. He's going to get a great run on Chase Elliott here.
2: Closes it down now to a half a car length. Goes right to the bumper. Now he'll go to the middle of the racetrack. He'll try to work his Chevy around his teammate Chevy all four.
0: Chase Elliott has that sixth spot, but Kyle Larson would like to rip it away from him. Here comes Young Money. Pulls to the inside of Chase Elliott at the start-finish line. They're side-by-side into turn one.
3: Larson knows how valuable these points are. He drives it in deep on the bottom in turns one and two. He will clear himself of his teammate Chase Elliott as they race down the back straightaway.
2: Meanwhile, up front, Bubba Wallace is on the move. He got around Blaney. Now Blaney fights back at the bottom of the racetrack as they come off four.
1: Not going to be much of a fight for Ryan Blaney as he'll have to tuck in behind Bubba Wallace. So now, Chase Briscoe, the leader of the South Point 400. Bubba Wallace runs in second. Ryan Blaney's been dropped to third. Austin Cindric hangs on to fourth. Tyler Reddick in fifth. Kyle Larson has moved up to sixth after getting around Chase Elliott. William Byron runs in eighth. Joey Logano is ninth. Shane Van Gisbergen rounds out the top ten.
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0: 65 laps to go in the South Point 400. Plenty of racing still to go, including a final round of pit stops. 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